cyanide to everyone. Got drugs, well, we got drugs, yeah. 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Share that love. 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

But a gambler never seems to stop till he loses all he's got. With a money-hungry fever, I played on. I played till I'd lost all I'd won, and I was right back where I started from.

Welcome to Madrid en Inglés, Madrid in English, a tour, a colorful educational tour of our capital, Madrid, and of our province, La Comunidad de Madrid. Learn English with me, with Richard Vaughan, using Madrid as our base of operations. Yeah, let's go. Hello and welcome. Yes, welcome to another edition of Madrid in English, Madrid en Inglés. Every Sunday morning from 10 to 11 o'clock, I'm here with you. My name is Richard Vaughan. I'm an English teacher. And my job is to teach English, really. But I don't teach it directly. I teach it indirectly by talking about different things concerning the city of Madrid and the community or province or region, mejor la palabra region, the region of Madrid. And I'm beginning my third year. Yes, sir. I began on, if I remember right, you know, it's interesting, the expression, si no recuerdo mal, si mal no recuerdo, we don't say in English, we say the opposite, si recuerdo bien, o correctamente, if I remember right. Yes, it's interesting. Spanish people are more negative. Si mal no recuerdo, you're more negative. You begin with negative. It's interesting in the world of accounting, la contabilidad económica, you say la cuenta de pérdidas y ganancias. Why do you say pérdidas? Why not ganancias y pérdidas? Why do you start with the negative? Because in English we say the profit and loss statement or the profit and loss account. Profit, we begin with the positive idea, profit. And then the negative possibility, loss, of course. But nevertheless, si mal no recuerdo, if I remember right, I began on October 6th, I believe. The first Sunday of October 2024. Now we're in this year 2026. And today is the 11th, I believe. The 11th of October. Let me check because sometimes I make a mistake on my dates. Today is the 11th of October. Yes, sir. The morning of Sunday, the 11th of October, and it's a pleasure to be here. As I said, I teach English indirectly by talking about different subjects, usually about Madrid. For the first year, I spoke about my life in Madrid year by year. I came originally in 1972 as a student, doing what was called a junior year abroad, which is equivalent to the concept of hacer un Erasmus, perhaps. And I came to Spain and spent 10 months here. Interesting experience, good experience, yes. And then I went back to Texas, my home state, and I finished my college degree, my university degree. I had a double degree, a degree in Spanish language and literature, and a second specialization in philosophy. So, not really the best type of degree program to find a good job after finishing. But nevertheless, I came back to Spain in 1974 with the idea of spending a couple of years here and then returning to the States to pursue. Fijaos, decimos perseguir, ir detrás de, pursue, to pursue a doctorate. And those 2 years in Spain turned into 52 years. Yes. Turned into, se convirtieron en, se transformaron en, turned into. The 2 years I needed to find a job. I needed to make ends meet. I needed to work to support myself. Mantenerme a mí mismo. We say soportar, to support myself. So I found a job teaching English in hasta hoy, cadena perpetua, a life sentence as a teacher. But
It has allowed me to become an entrepreneur, a businessman, and I created a little empire teaching English in Spain. It's been a lot of fun, a lot of work, a lot of responsibility, a lot of problem solving, but it's been fun. In my next life, will I be an English teacher when I come back? No. I prefer to try other professions. My first profession would be a musical composer, to compose music, compositor musical, because I find it relatively easy, but I don't have the technical skills to devote my life to composing music. I have the natural skill, but not the technical skill.

else. So in my next life, I will pay attention to the technical elements when I'm a child and an adolescent to perfect my technical mastery of music, hoping that I will come back in my next life with the natural ability to feel music and to produce music. So that would be my first. And I won't come to Spain in my next life unless, a no ser que, unless they change the labor legislation. Legislación laboral. It's too limiting for a businessman or for an entrepreneur. But nevertheless, I'm not here to talk about the economics, nor about my business life, nor to complain. But yes, I would come back to Spain if the labor legislation changed, because I can compose music in Spain or in the United States or in Japan or Indonesia. It doesn't really matter. Composing, yes, sir, composing music. But I'm not here, as I repeat, to compose music for you. Although the music that you hear, by the way, the music that you hear at the beginning of this program and at the end of this program is my own music. Yes. And so you've already, and by the way, we're approaching the middle of October, but on the 20th of November, next month, Friday, the 20th of November, in the evening, probably at 7 p.m., I will present seven of my musical pieces, mi obra. And I will present it in the Casa de Cultura Carmen Conde de Majadonda. Cortesía de la Concejalía de Cultura, Majadonda. So I'll present seven pieces in a quinteto, a piano, flute, percussion, bass, and bandoneón argentino. El tipo de acordeón para los tangos y las milongas. Okay, now, so I'll be presenting my orchestral music. So it's adapting my orchestral music to a quintet. And that will be on Friday, November 20th in Majadonda, in the Casa de Cultura, Carmen Conde. But I'll tell you about that again next week or the week after, etc. If you're interested, you can simply go into the website of the Casa de Cultura and find information, but maybe not yet. It's a bit premature, maybe. But I'm telling you this now. Okay, let's get going. Now, as I said, the first year I spoke about my life every year in Madrid and the different places I have lived. I've lived on Rosales Street. I've lived on Calle de los Astros in Barrio Estrella. I've lived on Virgen del Val, Virgen de Nuria. I've lived on... my God, Calle de la Luna. I've lived in about 14 or 15 different places. Yes, I've lived near Arturo Soria. I can't remember the name of the street. And I've lived, that's interesting, I can't remember I lived on that street for about 2 years. And I don't remember the name of it. It's the street that connects the Barcelona Highway with Arturo Soria, where you have the service station, the gas station, gasolinera, big one there. I am sure you know, also the Baptist Church of Madrid is there. I'm sure you know what street, and when you cross Arturo Soria, it turns into Josefa Valcarcel. But I don't remember the name of the street. So I've lived on a lot of streets in Madrid. I've lived on Ortega Gasset. I have lived on Calle de la Academia, between the Prado Museum and the Retiro Park. I've also lived on Avenida Filipinas, Islas Filipinas, as it used to be called. And where else? Doctor Izquierdo, yes, for a few months. So I've lived in many different places, and I've spent a lot of time walking the streets of Madrid from every part of Madrid imaginable. But nevertheless, I'm here to talk today about streets. And also, I'm talking about the names of certain streets. Last week, I spoke about Jorge Juan. Because many people, if I say Calle José Ortega Gasset, well, everybody should know

who José Ortega said was. But Jorge Juan, a very important street, a very well-known street in Madrid, most people don't know anything about Jorge Juan or Sor Ángela de la Cruz. Nobody knows anything. In fact, it's a mistake, her name. Now they need to change it because Pope John Paul II sanctified Sor Ángela. Ahora es Santa Ángela de la Cruz. But they haven't changed the name of the street. And we have Santa Ingracia. Who was she? I mean, that's a very important street. I mean, before, during the Franco era, during the Franco regime, Santa Ingracia had a different name. It was Joaquín García Morato. It's an interesting street that crosses north-south, but diagonally. It's an interesting street and a very convenient street sometimes for moving around Madrid, because there's never too much traffic on Santa Ingracia. But who was Santa Ingracia? Well, she was a Christian virgin and martyr, Virgen y Mártir, Cristiana. She was a Christian virgin and martyr from the 4th century, toma, in the 300s, a long time ago. She was tortured and killed during the Roman persecution of Christians. So this was before Constantine the Great, who made it possible for Christianity to become more or less legal or accepted and became the, and finally the official religion of the Roman Empire. But just before this, Santa Ingracia, she was martyred. Yes. She was a noble woman, a young woman from Braga in Portugal. All right. Or in Lusitania. They're not sure. And she traveled to Gaul, Las Galias, what is today France, to marry a wealthy nobleman, un noble adinerado, a wealthy nobleman. And she was accompanied by her uncle and by a small entourage. Now, while passing through Zaragoza, at that time César Augusta, César Augusta, in about 303 AD, during the reign of Diocletian, when the Roman emperor was Diocletian, she defended local Christians in Zaragoza in front of in the Roman courts. And they tried to force her to renounce her faith, renunciar la fe, and she didn't. And in Zaragoza, she suffered brutal tortures, including a nail being driven into her head, and that led to her death. Yes, wow, that's Zaragoza, César Augusta. And she was long revered as a patron saint of Zaragoza before that title was changed to the Virgen del Pilar. Yes, now the patron saint of Zaragoza is El Pilar, la Virgen del Pilar. However, before the Virgen del Pilar, Santa Ingracia was the patron saint, the Santa Patron. And we have the Basilica of Santa Ingracia in Zaragoza that was built by the ancient Christian, over the ancient Christian Roman necropolis. And her remains are there. Okay, so that's what we know about Santa. Now you know a little bit about Santa Ingracia. She was Portuguese, Lusitana, or from Braga in the north of Portugal. She was traveling to France to get married to a wealthy nobleman. And passing through Zaragoza, she saw that Christians were being persecuted, and she tried to defend them in the Roman courts in Zaragoza, César Augusta. And they detained her, tortured her, trying to make her renounce her faith. And she refused. And that's the story. And so she died. Poor girl, going to get married. Santa Ingracia, new for me. I didn't know that. Did you know that? Okay. But as I said, that street was originally Santa Ingracia. Then it was during the Franco era,

0: la era franquista, the Franco era. It was changed to Joaquín García Morato, and then in 1980, the name was restored to Santa Ingracia. 27 names, 27 streets. That's called the 1980 Restoration. La Restauración de 1980. Street names, yes. A lot of streets were changed. El Paseo de Calvo Sotelo was changed to Paseo de Recoletos. I mean, we have the Calle de Recoletos, but then they had the Paseo de Recoletos. It was changed back. During the Franco era, it was the Paseo de Calvo Sotelo. The Caudillo de España, a street. Now it's Dr. Vallejo. Yes. General Godel. Now, in Chamberí, we have General Arrando. And you remember La Avenida de General Mola. You remember that? I remember people in the 1974, 1975, talking about La Extensión de General Mola, because they were building a continuation. Well, in 1980, it was changed to Príncipe de Vergara. And we have General Primo de Rivera. Now it's the Ronda de Atocha. Very important. And of course, you may remember General Sanjurjo Street. Of course, now it's José Abascal. Or as the taxi drivers often call it, José Atascal, because there's always a traffic congestion quite often. And then we had the Avenida del Generalísimo. Do you remember? I mean, if you're old enough, you remember, of course. And now it's the Paseo de la Castellana, which begins in Colón and continues all the way up to the Four Towers. Yes, to the Four Towers. And we had the Hermanos Miralles. I remember that. Hermanos Miralles. Now it's General Díaz Porlier. Yes. And a lot more. We had the Jardines del General Fanjul. Now they're called Jardines de Ferraz. But 27, Joaquín García Morato, Santa Ingracia. Of course, you remember that. I was speaking about that. We have the Avenida de José Antonio. When I came to Spain, that street, La Gran Vía, was the Avenida de José Antonio. Between 1939 and 1980. 41 years. Yes. And you may remember the Plaza de los Mártires de Madrid. Now it's the Plaza de la Moncloa. And many others. The Plaza de Roma. I still say today, Plaza de Roma, in reference to the Plaza de Manuel Becerra. Yes. I still say it today. And some of them didn't change. For example, General Perón continues. General Perón continues. Maybe because Juan Perón, when he was the president of Argentina, helped Spain during the 1940s, during the period of hunger. Yes. Also, you may remember La Cuesta de San Vicente, or Paseo de San Vicente. It was Onésimo Redondo and things. So the streets have changed. Yes, the streets. Later, only a few years ago, in 2017 and 2018, there was another wave, una ola de cambios, another wave of changes. I'm not going to get in that today, but quite a few. Quite a few streets were changed. Many of them were changed from historical figures to figures of important people during the Second Spanish Republic. And for example, Comandante Zorita. Now it's Aviador Zorita. Okay. And there are quite a few others, but I'm not going to get into now because I need to take a break. So I'll be right back, but I'm going to come back with José Donoso, another Donoso Cortés.
1: Seneas, compramos inmuebles para reformar. Seneas, te damos un préstamo hasta la venta de tu casa. Seneas, compramos tu casa en 7 días. 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

Hello again and welcome back. All right. As I said, last week I spoke about Jorge Juan. I'm going to different streets. And a few minutes ago I spoke about Santa Engracia, another street in Madrid, explaining who she was, a martyr, a Christian martyr from the 4th century who died in Zaragoza, which of course at that time, in the year 303, that's a long time ago, early 4th century, she was killed. She was martyred and tortured by the Roman officials in Cesar Augusta, which of course was the Roman name for Zaragoza. And so, and last week I spoke about Jorge Juan, a very interesting person who lived in the 18th century and who was very active during the later years of the reign of Philip V, and then during the years of Ferdinand VI. And he was especially important during the presidency or the prime ministership of Marqués de la Ensenada. But today I'm not going to talk about Jorge Juan. I'm going to talk about another street, a street that is in Argüelles. Argüelles. In Argüelles, there are a lot of interesting streets. A lot of interesting. You have Gastambide. You remember you have Andrés Mellado. You have San Bernardo. You have what others? My God. Galileo. I'm trying to. Hermosilla? No, that's in. No. But we have Donoso Cortés. That's a street that goes east-west, more or less. And it crosses Gastambide. It crosses Andrés Mellado. It crosses others. I've been on that street many, many times. In fact, there was, I don't know if it's still popular, on the, I think the corner of Gastambide, I'm not sure, or Benito Gutierrez, I can't remember. There's a hamburger joint, a hamburger place called Don Oso, como Don Pedro, Don Oso. It's a play on words from Don Oso, Don Oso Cortés. So there's an important street. It's in Argüelles. A very near what was General Sanjurjo. Of course, General Sanjurjo, that street, what is it today? What is General Sanjurjo today? It's José Abascal. But in any case, what do we know about Donoso Cortés? Well, his name was Juan. Juan Donoso Cortés, fascinating figure. A surprising figure. Most people don't know who he was. He lived a relatively short life. I think he was 44 or 45, 43, I think, when he died. But nevertheless, he was in the 19th century, the first half of the 19th century. He was a political thinker, a Spanish political thinker. And he had a remarkable, interesting life. This guy was interesting. Because he underwent an intellectual journey from liberal constitutionalism to more or less an intensely Catholic counter-revolutionary philosophy. He was a politician. He was a diplomat. He was the Spanish ambassador to France in his last year or last 2 years. And he was a journalist. A writer. He published, I think, 2 or 3 books. One very important. One

very influential. And he, as typical like Spanish politicians, he was an orator, orador, orator. So he's a good public speaker. Juan Francisco María de la Salud Donoso Cortés, later known as Marqués de Valdegamas, he was born in 1809. 1809. I think Abraham Lincoln was born in 1807. But he was born in Valle de la Serena in Badajoz. So he was Pacense, Extremeño. And he was born into a prosperous landowning family. Familia terrateniente próspera. Fijaos como lo digo. Nació dentro de. He was born into. O sea, entró en esta familia mediante nacimiento. O sea, we say born into. Se usa mucho. For example, I was born into a typical American middle-class family. I was born into a middle-class family. And Juan Donoso Cortés was born into a prosperous Extremaduran family. 1809. He died in Paris in 1853. At the age of 53, 43, excuse me. 3 days before his 44th birthday. Now, in the archives, Spanish National Archives, they describe him as a philosopher, a politician, and a diplomat. But he changed a lot. He evolved a lot during his life. In his mature years, he is associated with Spanish conservatism, conservadurismo, and neocatholicos. What's really interesting about Donoso Cortés was his the extraordinary evolution of his political thought. This is normal. In my case, people change as they get older. Usually, people become more conservative. People become more conservative because they end up owning things. When they're 20 years old, usually people don't own anything. And by the time they're 40, they own a house, usually. By the time they're 50, they own maybe two houses or some, and so they become more conservative because they don't want to lose these properties. The concept of private property and the protection of private property. And so usually people become more conservative with age, but not always. But in the case of Juan Donoso Cortés, yes. What's really interesting is the extraordinary evolution. It was complete. The young José Juan Donoso, siempre digo José, it's Juan. The young Juan Donoso was a, Donoso Cortés was a liberal when he was young. He was a liberal, de los liberales, constantly influenced by French philosophers, by the French Revolution, etc. Now, 20 years later, the mature Donoso Cortés was one of the most uncompromising critics of liberalism, revolution, and socialism. Uncompromising. Ni agua. Okay, uncompromising means no, nada, ni de consensuar con ellos, nada, ni agua, a tus enemigos ni agua. He was an uncompromising critic of liberalism, revolution, and socialism. Okay. When he was 11, his family sent him to Salamanca, to the University of, he studied in Salamanca, and in the university he studied humanities, later in Cáceres. In the city of Cáceres, he continued his studies. And he went to the University of Seville, Sevilla, to study law. And there he developed interests in philosophy, not only jurisprudence, but in philosophy, history, literature, and the Romantic movement. This period, the 1820s, was very rich in Romantic movements, especially in France and in, well, in Russia as well with Pushkin, but especially in Great Britain. The Lord Byron, Percy Bysshe Shelley, William Wordsworth, Samuel Taylor Coleridge, these were in the

first 40 years of the 19th century. And here, very soon, we had the costumbrista of, and we had Gustavo Adolfo Bécquer. You had many, but they were coming on stream at this time. But nevertheless, so he studied law in Seville, and he became sensitive to philosophy, to history, to literature. And this was an interesting moment in Spain, because in the 1820s, between 1820 and 1823, when Donoso Cortés was very young, between the age of 11 and 14, they had the trienio liberal, the liberal triennium, and then the hard restoration, subsequent restoration, of absolutism under Ferdinand VII. Ferdinand VII gave liberalism a 3-year trial period, let's say, and then it was terrible. Absolutism, and he was a liberal in this period. He didn't become a reactionary until much later. And in the 1830s, he was a moderate liberal, a constitutionalist. He believed in monarchy. He believed in constitutional government, and he believed in political representation. But he was starting to become suspicious of radical democracy and popular revolution. This happened to me as well when I was 23 and 24. This started happening to me during the Spanish transition. And it happened to Donoso Cortés in 1832. He published a book, Memoria de la Situación Actual de la Monarquía. In that book, he advocated a moderate constitutional monarchy. And later he became involved in the government in Madrid and journalism, and he taught political law at the Ateneo in Madrid. This happened to me in the 1970s. I came to Spain, as I told you earlier, in the first segment. I came to Madrid as a student in 72, 73. Then I returned in 74. I began teaching English. Immediately, in a question of 3 weeks, I was in the Central Nuclear de Zorita in the provincia of Guadalajara, teaching English there for about 10 months. Then I came back to Madrid. And very soon, this was during, Franco died, and very soon we went in the period of transition. In July 1976, Adolfo Suarez was named the prime minister, and the official transition began with Adolfo Suarez in 1976. At this time, I was teaching in John Deere Iberica, in the factory in Getafe. And just next to the factory was Kelvinator, Linea Blanca, refrigerators, freezers, stoves. But this period became very, very agitated, because at that time, Comisiones Obreras and UGT were under the control of respectively, of the Communist Party and the Socialist Party. And they followed the dictates, and they created a lot of agitation, a lot of instability, a lot of insecurity within what you call el tejido industrial sur de Madrid. And I was a direct witness of this. And before this, I was relatively progressive. And when I saw what I considered certain injustices in the way the trade unions were controlling the situation in the factories, I changed and I became more conservative, less progressive and more right-wing. And so I think I went through a transition or an evolution a little bit similar to Donoso Cortés.

Hello and welcome back. Okay, I'm talking about streets in Madrid. Last week I'm talking about the names of the street and about the persons that the streets are named after. For example, Jorge Juan. Last week I spoke about Jorge Juan. Earlier in this program I spoke about Santa Engracia, her life. And now I'm talking about Donoso Cortés, Juan Donoso Cortés, which is a street in Argüelles. And he was an important political figure in the first half of the 19th century. And he was very influential. And his political position, I guess, could be summarized as a believer in constitutional monarchy, strong executive authority, limited democracy. Toma. Democracia sí, pero limitada. Okay. And social order. Orden social. Social order. So he was more interested in keeping things under control. And so he regarded the state. He considered the state as something that needed to constrain revolutionary forces rather than simply reflect popular opinion. So he was not really too much in favor of the democratic approach. He didn't believe that the state should simply reflect la opinión popular, popular opinion. He thought the state should control, restrain revolutionary forces. Of course, I agree with him if the revolutionary forces are dangerous and can lead to chaos. And can lead to revolutionary. The revolutions are, I guess, throughout history, the concept of revolution is, they've been necessary. To say the French Revolution was necessary, I don't know. That's a debate. The French Revolution was necessary to eliminate the sclerosis of the French monarchy and the control by the nobility. The monarchy and the clergy, el clero, in France. It was unsustainable. So it was, a break was necessary. However, the French Revolution created a lot of chaos. It was out of control, and it brought Napoleon.

Bonaparte to power eventually, which meant another many millions of people died because of that. Between 1789, when the French Revolution broke out, and 1815, when Napoleon was finally defeated at the Battle of Waterloo, how many years? 15, 24, 26 years were very messy for Europe, and it created a very precarious livelihood for Europeans, from Portugal to Russia. And so it was a mess. So that's what happens with revolutions. But in the end, with a long-term view, you see that revolutions were a natural phenomenon, and change sometimes doesn't take place without a revolution. Now, democracy, a democracy, it's based, for example, in the United States. Let's look. In the United States, the president is elected every 4 years. And in the House of Representatives, 435 members representing districts in every state around the United States. They are elected every 2 years. And then the senators, 100 senators, they're elected every 6 years. So we have a constant, what we'd call a micro, at least a potential micro revolution every 2, 4, and 6 years. Every 2 years, really. And for the senators, 1/3 of the 33 senators need to run for re-election, or election or re-election, every 2 years. And so it's a constant micro-revolution in order to avoid big revolutions. And the two biggest revolutions over the past 300 years have been the French Revolution and the Russian Revolution. And they were big, and they created enormous problems. They perhaps were necessary, but it was because of the mistakes of the previous generations of kings and nobles, landowners, etc. But so Juan Donoso Cortez was very sensitive to this. He was afraid of the type of mess that revolutions could cause. And so as he grew older, he became more and more reactionary. More and more reactionary, the transformation. And he had a very famous discurso sobre la dictadura. In 1849, Donoso Cortés delivered one of his most famous speeches in the Spanish Parliament, El discurso sobre la dictadura. And it's fundamental to understand a mature Donoso. His argument was that political societies sometimes face situations in which the ordinary mechanisms of a constitution are incapable of preserving order. Now, this happens sometimes. This happened in 1848, a smaller revolution in 1848. It happened in Spain in 1936. In which the constitutional, the 1936, during the Second Republic, the final months of the Second Republic, after the Popular Front won the elections in early 1936, and you'd say the mecanismos de la constitucionales, the constitutional mechanisms are incapable of preserving order. And Donoso Cortés, in his discurso sobre la dictadura, he said, in these circumstances, in these moments, when constitutional mechanisms cannot preserve order, dictatorial authority becomes, or could become, legitimate as an emergency measure. Medida de emergencia. Okay. Yeah, so he was in favor of a dictatorship, but only, according to his speech, only in emergency moments. This is similar to ancient Rome, the Roman Republic.

The Roman Republic, of course, had every year they elected two new consuls, consules. And it was by election among the patricians,

time. Julius Caesar assumed this dictatorship when he returned, after defeating Pompey and defeating Pompey's sons and defeating Cato. And he returned for his last year in Rome before his assassination. He was a dictator in order to try to save the Roman Republic. Now, they assassinated him because they thought he would probably want to continue as a dictator indefinitely. But that's a story for another day and not for this program, which is called Madrid en Inglés. I'm talking about Donoso Cortés because it's a well-known street in Argüelles. So, dictatorship is desirable, according to Donoso Cortés, when constitutional mechanisms become incapable of preserving order. So, and his reasoning was not simply that in these cases dictatorship was desirable. I mean, he constructed a political argument. Revolutionary disorder. So for Donoso Cortés, las revoluciones producen el desorden. Revolutionary, which is true in my opinion as well. Revolutionary disorder requires extraordinary authority for the restoration of order. Okay. What happens when constitutional legality itself is incapable of preserving the political order? Well, what happens in those cases? We may see this next year. I don't know. Next year there will be general elections in Spain, maybe in June or July. Yes, because Mr. Sanchez's 4 years will end. We'll have elections. The question is, will we really have elections? Will the elections be transparent? Will people have confidence in the elections? Well, we don't know. And it could create a type of problem that Juan Donoso Cortés was trying to avoid. All right, so his paradox, civilization or catastrophe? Civilization or catastrophe? he was a bit radical in these things, reactionary radical. He became increasingly convinced, cada vez más convencido, increasingly convinced that European civilization was approaching a crisis. And his fear was that if Christianity ceased to provide the moral and spiritual foundations of society, something else would fill the vacuum. Yeah, that's happened in the 20th century and now in the 21st century. All right. He saw three possible outcomes. Christian order, one possibility, what he preferred. Limited political freedom and social stability. La orden cristiana, according to Donoso Cortés. Another, the opposite, the antagonist here was liberal individualism. Individualismo liberal. Libertinaje. It would produce increasing social conflict. And this conflict would lead probably to a socialist revolution, which would bring authoritarian political control. Okay. But it would not be a Christian authoritarian political control. So it's a mess. It's difficult to solve these problems. And since the very beginning of governments, going back 5,000 years, to find the perfect type of government is not possible. Winston Churchill said he supported and defended democracy as the least bad system of government. El sistema de gobierno menos malo. He said all of them are bad. Plato, through Socrates, was in favor of a monarchy. But the king had to be a philosopher. Un filósofo rey. O rey filósofo. A philosopher king. That was Socrates' conclusion. We've never been able to find a perfect way to govern people. And it's also true that most of the most

capable people don't want to get involved in politics. And that's sad. Platon, volviendo a Platón, going back to, returning to Plato, he said that the intelligent men who don't want to get involved in politics are condemned to be governed by inferiors. And he's right, because many of the people in the political world, everywhere, in every country, are not, in my opinion, I think in most people's opinion, are not, they don't possess the same caliber of many of the outstanding people in other walks of life, in business, in industry, in social organizations, in sports, and you find people who are outstanding. And when you look at the parliament, the people who are sitting in the seats of parliament in Spain, Portugal, Italy, France, the United States, Japan, you can reach a conclusion that these people don't possess the same stature, talla, la misma talla, as many people in other areas of the social, economic, and life of the different countries. So, our good friend Juan de Nuestro Cortés, he died in Paris after spending 1 year as the ambassador. And with that, I'll finish today. And I'll come back next week, maybe with another street and another famous person. Who knows? It's been fun. Have a great week and take care.

0: Motociclismo en pole position.
1: È stata una bellissima gara, penso a una delle più belle dell'anno.
2: It's incredible, it's one of the my best race in MotoGP class.
3: Oh, Andrea, you know, the unbelievable from the Italian.
4: People watching was the best in this year and probably the last 5 years.
2: The race was one of the best.